your cares on him, because he cares for you. My friend, this is more than a promise. It's a command. So be at rest. Because while we're worshiping, guess what? God is working in ways.

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1: How many of you tonight are grateful? Come on, let's just lift those holy hands. Come on, let's just begin to tell the Lord thank you for those things that he does, those things, those wonderful things. Hallelujah. Hallelujah.

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He's worthy of it. He deserves it. He deserves it. 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

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And not only to me, but also to all who have longed for his appearing. One of these days, Jesus is coming back. Preachers,

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They shall mount up with wings as eagles. 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They shall walk and not faint. 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
2: Hello everybody! How are you doing today? Welcome to Wisdom for Daily Living. And my name is Jennifer Olaribigbe. And our wisdom key for today is taken from Galatians 6 verse 9. That says, And let us not be weary in well-doing. For in due season we shall reap if we faint not. So this is a word of encouragement. This is a word calling us to a place of endurance, to wait patiently for God's timing, for God's spoken words, for God's breakthrough that God has spoken to us. And even the promises in the Word of God, the Lord is calling us to wait. Wait upon the Lord. This message is a message of hope. Maybe you've been praying for years without seeing an answer. Maybe you've been serving God faithfully, yet you feel unnoticed. You may be doing good, loving other people, praying for them, forgiving them, giving generously. You've been sowing seed or standing for righteousness, but you are tempted to give up. Why? Because you are wondering, where is the consolation? Where is the reward? Where is God in all this? Where is the promise that God has promised? You know, if we look at the scripture that says, Give, it shall be given unto you, good measure, pressed down, shaken together, shall men give unto thy bosom. And if you've been giving, wondering that, God, when am I going to get blessed? When am I going to receive the promise that you promised? The word of God is saying, do not grow weary. Don't be weary. What is the meaning of the word weary? Weary means, as I googled this word, it means to be physically or mentally exhausted. Often due to a long period of exertion or strain. It means losing patience or enthusiasm, being fed up, impatient or bored by continual repetition of something, to lose interest. It means tiredness, fatigue, drained, spent, fed up. Are you feeling any of this right now? The word of God is saying, don't give in to it. Don't grow weary. The enemy often attacks us with discouragement because he knows that if he can make us quit, we may never experience the fullness of the harvest God has prepared for every one of us. So if we look into the scripture, we see that Paul did not say that we should never be tired. Instead, he tells us not to become weary in doing good. Even Jesus became physically tired, but he never stopped obeying his Father's will. And we can be tired. We can be fed up. We can be, you know, in this state, I feel it's normal. But what does it mean for us to not be worrying doing good. What does it mean? What good is being referred to in the scripture? It means obeying God's word, even when it's difficult. It means loving those who are hard to love. It means praying when you do not feel like praying. It means serving faithfully when no one applauds you, when no one is watching you. It means choosing integrity when compromise seems easier. God sees every act of obedience. Galatians 6:9 also speaks about due season. This reminds us that God works according to his perfect timing. A farmer does not plant a seed today and expect a harvest tomorrow. There's a season of planting, watering, waiting, and then reaping. Many people quit during the waiting season. But the waiting season is not a wasted season. During that time, God is developing you and I, your faith. He's developing our character. He's developing in us the fruit of patience and also dependence on him. Ecclesiastes 3:1 tells us that there is a time and a season for everything under the sun, under the heavens. If you remain faithful, your due season will come. Think about Noah. He built the ark in obedience for many years before the rain came. Think about Joseph. He endured the betrayal, the humiliation, the accusation. And was put in prison before he became the governor in Egypt. Think about David. He was anointed king long before he wore the crown. None of them received their harvest immediately, but none of God's promises fail. The same way God's promises concerning your life and my life will not fail in the name of Jesus, because he that has spoken, he that has sent forth his word, he that has, his word cannot return ineffective. His word cannot return void. It must accomplish the purpose for which it was sent. So, harvest is coming. Recompense is coming. But the harvest belongs to those who are able to endure. Those who refuse to quit. Those who remain consistent until their reward comes. Many blessings are lost. Not because God failed, but because people stopped believing, stopped hoping, stopped praying, stopped serving, stopped trusting. Just right before their breakthrough, they missed it. May you not miss it. May I not miss it in the name of Jesus. Today, you may feel like giving up on your marriage. You may be feeling like giving up on your ministry, your calling, your business, or even praying for others and your family. The Lord is speaking to you today. Don't grow weary. Hold on. Keep believing. Keep hoping. Keep trusting. Keep serving. Keep obeying the word of the Lord. Don't give up. Isaiah 40:31 says, those that wait upon the Lord shall renew their strength. God doesn't merely expect or cause us to endure. He promises to strengthen us as well. If you're feeling weary today, say, Lord, help me. Take away this weariness. And just worship God. Worship God for what he's about to do. Asking him to see you through, because Jesus was weary on the journey to the cross. but he endured. He was saying, Father, take the cup away, but if it's not your will, let me carry through. The same way you shall carry through. You will persevere and you will get to the finish line in the name of Jesus Christ. Your labor in the Lord is never wasted and is not in vain. Don't give up on doing the good that you've been doing. Recompense is coming for you. Your labor is not wasted. Every prayer you have prayed in faith matters, and the harvest is coming. Every act of kindness, obedience, every sacrifice made for God's kingdom matters, and your reward is coming. God keeps perfect records, and He will reward you. He will reward you faithfully, even as you remain faithful, and He will reward you openly. Be encouraged today. Do not quit because you cannot see the harvest yet. Seeds grow under the ground before they appear above the surface. Something is happening even right now that you have no clue what is going on. Just like it is when you put the seed on the ground, something is transpiring underneath, beneath your view. So don't give up. God is working even when you cannot see it. Stay faithful. Stay prayerful. Stay obedient. Stay hopeful. Your due season is coming. Let us pray. Heavenly Father, thank you. For you are a rewarder of them that diligently seek you. I thank you. For you have told us, Mighty Father, that you will bless us even when we obey you and obey your commandments. Thank you, Father. That's what your word says. The blessings will come and overtake us when we walk in obedience. Lord God, I pray for each and everyone hearing me today. Everyone that is feeling weary. Lord God, I pray for supernatural strength upon each and everyone in the name of Jesus Christ. I pray for their minds and hearts, oh Lord, to come into alignment with the word of the Lord, that you will take away every weariness, that your people will continue in the assignment, continue in prayers, continue in fasting, continue in obedience in the name of Jesus Christ until the time that you are appointed for breakthrough to come forth in the name of Jesus Christ. I pray for grace to wait. In the mighty name of Jesus, I come against every spirit of hastiness, every spirit of fast moves. Any acceleration and movement that doesn't come from God, let it cease in the name of Jesus Christ. And Lord God, we just pray that you will carry each and everyone through, Lord God, to the appointed time and season for the manifestations of the harvest and the breakthrough and the answered prayer in the name of Jesus Christ. And Father, Lord, I just want to thank you. Thank you, Father, because all weariness are fading away right now in the name of Jesus Christ. And all heaviness, Lord God, leaves your people right now in the name of Jesus Christ. I pray for joy in the name of Jesus. For your word says, withdraw, with joy shall we draw from the wells of salvation. Let it be so upon your people in the mighty name of Jesus. Thank you for this week. Thank you for this week. We shall overcome this week. It is well with us this week. This week, oh God, we commit every day, every minute, every second, every hour into your mighty hands in the name of Jesus. We decree and declare that all things are working together for our good, for our advancement in the name of Jesus, for our promotion in the name of Jesus, and for the kingdom of God to come and for his will to be done in us and even in this nation, this land of Norway, in the name of Jesus, Rogaland, in the mighty name of Jesus, and in the lives of each and everyone in this country of Norway, in Jesus' name. Thank you. Thank you, Father. Pastor is in your hand. Sola is in your hand. Hillevog is in your hand. Marrero is in your hands. Thank you for the buses, the trains. Thank you for the hospitals. Thank you, Lord Jesus, for the schools. We thank you for the children. We thank you that the blood of Jesus is speaking on our behalf over these nations and the youth. The blood of Jesus is speaking over. Let the blood silence every death trap of the enemy. Let the blood cancel suicide among our young people. We said that we live in the mighty name of Jesus Christ. Blessed be your holy name. In Jesus' name, we have prayed. Thank you so much for listening to me today. Love you all. Have a wonderful and beautiful day.

cares on him because he cares for you. My friend, this is more than a promise. It's a command. So be at rest. Because while we're worshiping, guess what? God is working in ways.

Our God and Heavenly Father, please allow us seep this truth in. Supplied with your word as an indispensable weapon, we are carriers of your name, having been adopted as your sons. You call us your heirs. Then you give the Paraclete, the Holy Spirit, helper, comforter, standby, strengthener, advocate, and intercessor. Simply put, we have Jesus, we have everything. What then makes us fearful? Have we thought this through as you want us to? Help us, good Father, to really know and understand the life we have and our inheritance as kingdom heirs. The rest we have in Christ. In Jesus' name, Amen. Greetings, dearly beloved of Christ, bringing you God's comprehensive word. I am Brother Bryce Sonne. Our proof text for today's meditation is taken from 2 Peter, the chapter number 1 and verse number 3. According as his divine power had given unto us all things that pertain unto life and godliness through the knowledge of him that had called us to glory and virtue. Praise God. That brings us to part 3 of our 5-part series theme of meditation, Heir of All Things. Beloved, the knowledge of your inheritance ends your fears. Everyone in Christ is born rich, that is, fully supplied, born into the rich grace of Christ. For the scriptures say in 2 Corinthians chapter number 8 and verse number 9, "For you know the grace of our Lord Jesus Christ, that though he was rich, yet for your sakes he became poor, that you, through his poverty, might be rich." Ignorance of this keeps a man thirsty, panting, or ever anxious, and in labor to obtain what has already been provided. As seen in the previous parts of this series, man's fear, greed, and desperation are consequences of the consciousness of insufficiency. This keeps a man desperately laboring to attain what Christ has made available. In Christ, we are born into God's rest. That was prophetically revealed to us by the fact that man was created on the sixth day, and the very next day, being day 7, was God's rest. So man literally came in when God was done. He was born into God's rest. That is God's riches. Beloved, it's not hard to really know who is truly in Christ by virtue of knowledge of truth. No, it's not hard. Just answer the question whether or not he or she demonstrates the qualities of a restful life, a way of life that reveals the consciousness of sufficiency, not in need. Not afraid, liberal, and not desperate, but at rest. Such a man isn't trying to do something to get God to give him something. No. Rather, he's walking with gratitude in the things God has provided. He's conscious of his inheritance. Paul the Apostle said, "All things are yours." The choice is yours. To enter the consciousness of possessing all things, or to stir in the anxiety of wishing you had all things. For ages, it's been written in the word, "You shall know the truth, and the truth shall make you free," as revealed in John the chapter number 8 and verse number 32. This truth is the knowledge that what you needed for a glorious life on this earth and eternally has been provided you already. Herein is rest. Herein is freedom from works. So, Peter the Apostle said, "According as his divine power has given unto us all things that pertain unto life and godliness, through the knowledge of him that hath called us to glory and virtue," as revealed in our opening verse. Kindly meditate on that. Now, onto our word confession of the day. I am conscious God's divine power has provided for me all things that make for a life of glory, beauty, and excellence. I acknowledge that there is no more fear in me, for I have all I need. I am fully supplied with strength, riches, glory, and honor. Hallelujah. I here encourage you to meditate on 2 Peter, the chapter number 1 and verse number 3. And that wraps it up for us for part 3 of our 5-part series theme of meditation, Heir of All Things. You are God's heir of all things. The knowledge of that should give you peace and rest on every side. Stay blessed.
Shalom.

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So be at rest. 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

and welcome to our program, Daily Walk, brought to you by the Apostolic Faith Church in Stavanger. We want to thank you for taking time out to join us today for this time of devotion, where we look into the Word of God together. We pray that God will bless you during this time of devotion. But before we continue, shall we have a word of prayer? Heavenly Father, we thank you so much for yet another opportunity you've given us to listen to your word. We pray, Jesus, that you will send your Holy Spirit to interpret this word to the life of each and every one of us. Help us, O God, to draw closer to you in all areas of our lives, that your Holy Spirit will be our guide and our God. And this time of devotion will be a blessing to all. Thank you, Jesus, for having heard our prayers, for we pray in Jesus' name. Amen.

overview for Exodus. Purpose: to provide the account of Israel's deliverance from Egypt and establishment as a nation, and to reveal God's covenant with and requirements for his people. Author: commonly accepted to be Moses, based upon the internal testimony of the book. Date written: 1450 through 1410 BC, during the desert wanderings of the children of Israel before they entered the promised land. Time span covered: from when Jacob and his sons entered Egypt to the completion of the tabernacle in the wilderness. Setting: Egypt, Mount Sinai, and the area between Mount Sinai and Canaan, the promised land. Key people: Moses, Aaron, Miriam, Pharaoh, and Joshua. Summary: the book of Exodus is the second of five books of the law known as the Pentateuch. It contains the history of Israel from the birth of Moses to the completion of the tabernacle in the wilderness. It can be separated into three definite time periods: the Israelites under bondage, see Exodus 1:1 through 12:36, wandering in the wilderness, see Exodus 12:37 through 18:27, and at Mount Sinai, see Exodus 19:1 through 40:38. The word Exodus literally means departure or a way out. According to Exodus 12:40, the children of Israel spent 430 years dwelling in the land of Egypt, and during that time period, the descendants of Abraham had grown to include over 2 million people. At the beginning of the book, the children of Israel were living as slaves under severe bondage, having taskmasters who were instructed to afflict them. By the conclusion of the book, the people had journeyed out of Egypt to Mount Sinai, following the pillar of cloud by day and the pillar of fire by night, and were living in freedom. Aside from God himself, Moses is the central figure of the book of Exodus, which relates more miracles than any other Old Testament book. The first recorded miracles revolve around Moses. He was miraculously spared from death as an infant when Pharaoh's daughter found him in a basket along the banks of the Nile River. Through the intervention of Miriam, Moses' sister, he was returned to his own mother, who nursed him for Pharaoh's daughter. After Moses reached adulthood, he slew an Egyptian in response to the injustices being heaped upon his people, the Israelites. When he realized his deed was known, he fled to the desert of Midian, where he lived for about 40 years. Then God called him at the burning bush, commissioning him to lead the children of Israel out of Egypt. The once confident prince feared the assignment, but during the final 40 years of his life, God proved to Moses what he could do through him. Through the mighty power of God, the enslaved children of Israel became an independent nation in one night. The powerful acts of God had been manifested to the children of Israel and the Egyptians through a series of 10 plagues. With the final plague, God instituted the Passover as an annual observance to remind future generations of Israelites of their miraculous deliverance from Egyptian bondage. The blood of the lambs shed that night foreshadowed the redemption that would later be provided for mankind through the blood of Jesus Christ, the Lamb of God. God established a covenant with Israel in which the nation of former slaves was set apart as God's holy nation. He revealed his changeless and universal moral law at Mount Sinai through the Ten Commandments. He also established his civil and ceremonial law for Israel through specific requirements for worship and daily living. The priesthood and the tabernacle in the wilderness were among the visible features that distinguished Israel as a special people of God, set apart from the idolatrous and ungodly nations around them. Throughout this segment of Israel's history, God provided for his people's physical and spiritual needs, but he also sent judgment for their disobedience and unbelief. Exodus 1:1 through 2:10. Devotional focus verse. And they made their lives bitter with hard bondage, in mortar, and in brick, and in all manner of service in the field.
All their service wherein they made them serve was with rigor. Exodus 1:14. The circumstances of Ruth Harshner's life were bitter. Her husband was an alcoholic, and they lived with their five small children in a two-car garage with no running water or inside plumbing. All their water had to be carried from the neighbor's house. Night after night, Ruth's husband came home drunk. He had several guns, and one night he took one out into the front yard and shot it randomly up into the air. He did not know that their son was hiding in a tree right above him. Miraculously, God protected the child. Through all these difficult situations, Ruth chose to lean on the Lord. Time after time, God gave her strength, provided for her needs, and answered her prayers. In our text today, the lives of the Hebrew people generated much bitterness. However, we can read the account of one couple who chose to trust God despite the circumstances. What emotions Jochebed must have felt as she hid her baby Moses in the bulrushes of the river. Even though she could not see the big picture of God's plan for deliverance, she trusted God day by day for direction. She could have harbored resentment as she observed the Egyptian oppression of her family, her neighbors, and her people. She could have focused on the unfairness of the prejudice against them. She could have given in to despair and resigned herself to Pharaoh's edict. She had the opportunity to allow depression to overwhelm her. She most certainly must have felt some fear, yet she chose to put her trust in God. This little infant's life was spared in a most unusual way through the faith of his mother. God's amazing plan was to use the daughter of the very designer of the evil plot of destruction to protect the life of Moses. God intervened again to prepare Moses' heart to love and trust him. Moses' own mother was chosen to nurse him and, more importantly, to train him in the impressionable early years of his life. Later, God used the finest of the Egyptian schools to educate him. It is not likely that we can see the big picture of our lives right now. However, our duty is to choose to daily trust in the Almighty and to respond to difficulties and suffering with God-given grace. God will carry us through whatever circumstances come our way. We can ask Him to open our eyes to signs of hope. He may be orchestrating events at this very moment to allow His deliverance to unfold. Background information. This portion of text relates how Jacob's family multiplied in Egypt until a Pharaoh who did not know Joseph came into power. He forced the Israelites into slavery and declared that their male children were to be killed. It also describes the birth and miraculous preservation of Moses. The first seven verses of the text tie the book of Exodus to the book of Genesis. The number 70 referred to Jacob's direct descendants and would not have included their servants. They were a group small in number, but God greatly multiplied them as He had promised. Scholars hold various opinions regarding who the Pharaohs were at this time. Many believe that the new king mentioned in verse 8 was a ruler from a different dynasty. It is possible that the rulers at the time of Joseph were foreigners, and when they were overthrown, the new leadership had strong dislike for those who were not native Egyptians. Whatever the case, the new pharaoh had no regard for the important role Joseph had played in the preservation of Egypt. Since Goshen was located in the Nile Delta area in the northern part of Egypt, Pharaoh felt the Israelites could easily become allied with Egypt's enemies. Therefore, he oppressed them and forced them into slavery. While scholars disagree regarding precise city locations and names, structures built during that time have survived to the present, providing evidence that the Hebrew people participated in many Egyptian construction projects. The two midwives who were instructed to kill the male babies were likely the leaders of groups of midwives. The stools were seats or stones where women giving birth knelt or sat during the delivery. God blessed the midwives because they disobeyed the king out of respect and fear for God. In a further effort to control the multiplication of the Hebrews, Pharaoh commanded that the male children be killed by throwing them into the river,
One courageous family ignored Pharaoh's edict and hid their baby. The ark made by Moses' mother was constructed from papyrus, a reed that grew on the edges of the Nile River. These reeds, which had a triangular stalk and at times reached 16 feet in height, were used for making boats. The small basket would have blended in well when it was placed among the reeds along the riverbank. Moses was found and adopted by Pharaoh's daughter. In time, he was given an education suitable for a prince. In the Egyptian language, the name Moses means born or son and sounds like a Hebrew word that means to draw out of the water. Conclusion. Regardless of the challenges we face today, we can be assured of God's control and that He can use our circumstances for His glory and purpose.

We hope you have enjoyed our devotion today. We welcome you back tomorrow at the same time for another edition of our program Daily Walk. In the meantime, if you are in Stavanger area, we would like to invite you to join us for our Sunday morning service at 11 o'clock in our church, the Apostolic Faith Church, or in Norwegian, Apostolic Through, at 56 Chensvolvien in Stavanger. The church is next door to the Chensvoll School. We are very sure that you will have a good time with the Lord. So we look forward to seeing you. If you want to know more about our church, you can visit our website, apostolisk-tro.no, or in English, you can visit apostolicfaith.org. We look forward to welcome you back to another edition of this program tomorrow. And we pray God will continue to bless you as you take time out to join us. Let us close our devotion today with a short prayer. Heavenly Father, we thank you so much for the devotion of today. What an encouragement it is to our hearts. Lord, many times we find ourselves in difficult situations, just like Ruth Ushner, as we heard about today, as well as Jochebed and her husband in the Bible. They were living under difficult circumstances and difficult conditions. Many times, many people all over the world are living under similar conditions where it is difficult for them. But one thing you've promised us is to put our trust in you, and you will see us through. Lord, we pray for everyone going through challenging times today, that you will give them the courage and the strength to look up to you and to trust you with their lives. Peradventure, there are some that are wondering, is there God in heaven? Please reveal yourself to them. Touch them, O Lord. Draw them close to you. And Heavenly Father, we pray for all listening to this program who probably haven't made peace with you, who probably haven't known the joy of salvation, that you will reach out to them. You will draw them close to you. No matter the circumstance and the situation that they are going through, that you will let them know that you care for them. Do this for us, Jesus. Let your blessing be upon all the listeners and take all the glory, Lord. We serve you forever, for we pray in Jesus' name. Amen.

0: Reading as we do our text today from Isaiah chapter 43 verse 5 through 7 in the New Living Translation of the scripture, you'll find these words. Do not be afraid, for I am with you. I will gather you and your children from east and west. I will say to the north and south, bring my sons and daughters back to Israel from the distant corners of the earth. Bring all who claim me as their God, for I have made them for my glory. It was I who created them. And I'm speaking today from the subject, your story, God's glory. Your story, God's glory. You may be seated. Here it is clear that God was speaking to Israel. But because we are the children of Abraham by our confessed faith in the Lord Jesus, our elder brother, our Savior, our Redeemer, Yeshua, this also applies to us. We are the children of Abraham by faith because we've been grafted into the family of God. God chose us. That's the beautiful thing about being adopted. You know, when you have children on your own, you're stuck with what you have. But when you adopt somebody, you were chosen. And we were grafted in, we were chosen, accepted into the beloved. And I would say this, that in your life, there's a story that can actually point to God in an incredible way, and it can highlight God's character, and it highlights God's power. And in the story of your life, I just came to let you know that God is actually writing an epic in your life. It's not some boring, sad story. It's an epic. God does his best work, and I want you to realize this, that to have a great story, you must have at least three elements. I want to point at least these three elements out. Number one, you got to have a compelling character. That is a relatable person that we can recognize in ourselves or somebody that we aspire to be. And this particular compelling character is not a perfect person, but it is someone who is becoming. Because we're all a work in progress. This is not about perfection. This is about becoming. We are becoming who we need to be in Him. And so this compelling character has to be one with flaws. Because if God did not use flawed people, He wouldn't have anybody else to choose from outside of Jesus. Flaws give the character relatable realness, and their desires actually give them motion. So if you're going to have a great story, and I do believe that God's writing a great story, an epic in your life, you've got to have a compelling character. And some of you all know that you're a character. Some of you already know it. Number two, you need a meaningful conflict. A meaningful conflict. It means that there must be a challenge in your life that you have to overcome. Now, some of you all are overqualified with the conflict situation. You've been through issues and problems. You've got the conflicts. Listen, your life is boring without conflict. Anytime you're going to have a fantastic epic, there has got to be a protagonist and an antagonist. There's got to be somebody who's going to oppose you. I mean, who is Superman if there is no kryptonite? There has to be something that presents the issue as a conflict in your life. And so this is where we are. That tension in a story is the engine of the story. That's the conflict. There must be tension in your story. Stories without tension, without conflict, they are as boring as watching paint dry. They really are. But stories, if you don't have any conflict, it's just so incredibly boring. And without any resistance in your life, there's also no revelation. The revelation comes to get you out of something that is resisting you. And so this is, it is the conflict that actually creates space and place for the glory of God to come in its transformative power in our life. See, this is all connected to our purpose. God says, I have formed you. I created you for my glory. We are created for the glory of God. If you're going to have a great story, there must be a compelling character. There must be a meaningful conflict. And number three, there must be a clear transformation. By the end, something must be different. There's got to be a process of transformation where the character grows, the character repents, the character awakens, the character develops, or the character sees clearly for the first time something about that. The story doesn't, if it doesn't change, the character, it won't change the reader. And I believe that God is trying to write an epic in your life, so that not only will it change the character in the story, you, but it'll also change the people who hear about your story, the people that read about your story. If it doesn't change you, it won't change them. God specializes in the transformation. It is the transformation that brings the glory. I hate it if there's no glory in the story. There ought to be some glory. Epics, they will leave you hanging, and the person dies, and sometimes, you know, we're expecting for them to be resurrected, healed, or whatever, and it doesn't always end well. But when God's hand of transformation is in something, even if it doesn't work for that person, it's the seed of what they sowed that produces change in what's coming after them. That it's never, ever in vain. Because, you see, beneath every plot in every story is a pulse. There's a pulse that is beating, and it is a resonant truth. It's an insight about life. It's an insight about humanity. It is an insight about God, and it is an insight about purpose. There's something, a clear message, a clear revelation of God's truth, that as we are transformed, we evolve into this reality of the power of the truth that actually transforms our lives. And the best stories don't just preach of the glory of God. They prove the glory of God through the experiences with which we are transformed. It's a God-glorifying experience for our life. In the God-glorifying story of your life, you will, number one, face challenges that matter. You're going to face challenges that matter. Number two, you will experience the transformative power of God. And number three, it will reveal a resonant truth worth remembering. It's going to reveal a resonant truth worth remembering. God is trying to bring truth out of your life that will echo into the lives of everybody who knows you, that they will see it. It'll still keep on ringing. Transformation is a God thing, and it is necessary for us to be able to even understand the will of God. You've got to have transformation. Got to have transformation. What good is this book if it doesn't lead to transformation? Listen, no. This is not an information book. It's a transformational book. And it is because it is God-breathed with the power of God that transforms human lives and human experiences. And God will take those things that were meant for evil and turn it around, put his transcendent glory on it, work things for your good. And that's why he reminds us in Romans 8:28, and we know, not we think, not we guess, not we hope so, and we know that all things work together for the good of them that love God and who are the called according to his purpose. We're called according to God's purpose. And I want you to notice this about Romans chapter 12 and verse 2, when he talks about, and do not be conformed to this world, but be transformed by the renewing of your mind, that you may prove what is that good and acceptable and perfect will of God. You will never be able to fully understand the will of God, God's purpose for your life, until your mind is transformed. Untransformed minds cannot understand the purpose of God's will. transformation is the work of God, and it is not the work of a human being. It's the work of God. I want you to notice that. Transformation is the work of God. It's the work of the Holy Spirit. Notice the wording here. Paul does not say transform yourselves by renewing your mind. The Apostle Paul, writing to the church at Rome, says this. He uses the passive voice. Be transformed. Be transformed. This is not about what you do. It's about what you allow to happen in your life. You allow yourself to be transformed by the renewing of your mind. And so this is why he says, be transformed. You allow yourself to be transformed. That passive voice here, it is subtle but reassuring. Because transformation is something that is done to us and not something that is engineered by us. You don't engineer transformation. Transformation is what happens to you. When you meet Jesus, he is a transformative agent in your life. Your life was this, and then you met Jesus, and things then changed. Now, you cannot meet the King of Glory and then remain totally the same. Now, not everything is cleared up all at one time. Transformation is a process. Change is not an event. Change is a process. Change is a process. Change is a process. And I want you to understand this very clearly. The change, when there is an impartation of change that comes into your life. Imparting. Impart. Everybody shout impart. Impart. And notice what it says. I'm part. If you really look at it. And the moment that he comes, we are born of an incorruptible seed. The seed goes in. When a man releases a seed into a woman and she catches that seed, you don't see her stomach swell immediately. You don't see her blood volume increasing immediately. But give it time. That seed that has gone in her is going to cause cells to start dividing in her body from a single cell, from one cell into 2, to 4, to 8, to 16, to 32, to 64, to 128, to 256, to 512, to 1024, to 2048. It is going to start multiplying. Transformation is in process. It's in process. And this is a very real thing that happens to each of us when we allow the incorruptible, indestructible, ever-living seed of the word, like when you put it in the ground and it's down in the dirt, and if you just be faithful to water it, transformation will happen. It will happen. You do it. The farmer puts it into the ground. He doesn't really understand the science, and you don't have to understand the how in order for God to do it. God will get things done in your life, and you don't even understand how. But Lord, why are you going to do it? You do what you can do and let God do what only God can do. God has ways to be able to save your sons and your daughters, your grandchildren, your nieces and your nephews, your brothers, your sisters, your cousin, your uncle, your aunt. He can save. He can redeem your mama, your grandmama. I'm just telling you, they could have been hellions all of their life. All that they need is just one impartation of that life-changing seed of the Word of God, and the process begins, and they are transformed by the power of the Spirit of God that goes into their life, that glory that actually transforms them. And so this is not something that we do to ourselves. It's done to us. It's not engineered by us. We are the recipients of God's transformative power. And our task is not to try to manufacture transformation, but to mindfully cultivate the conditions conducive to transformation. That's what our responsibility is. Our responsibility is not to manufacture transformation, but it is to create the conditions that are conducive for transformation. We're supposed to create the conditions that are conducive for transformation. Now let me just give them to you. Conditions that make room for transformation. Here they are. Number one is time with God. Time with God. Prayer. The slow presence of God. Not hurry. Not in a hurry. Just time for God. Time for God. If you really want the transformative power of God to come into your life, turn your plate down and go on a fast. And let me just tell you this. Fasting is not so that it changes God. Fasting changes you.
1: No. Here's what fasting really does. Fasting is about actually putting your life back into alignment so that everything that you need from God will flow. Fasting gets the distractions out of your way from all of that craziness that's out on social media, from all of the notifications that the folks are sliding into your DMs. It's getting rid of all of that stuff. And sometimes what you need to fast more than food is sometimes the distractions that's polluting your spirit. It may be the gossip. It may be the stress. It may be the worry. It might be that nagging voice of the devil that's trying to remind you of who you used to be and try to tell you that that's who you still are. And so when you go on a fast, fasting helps to starve the flesh so that the flesh begins to die. And then there is an umbilical cord from your spirit that goes up toward God that begins to feed the spirit man, so that as you're fasting, you're starving the carnal side of you, but you're feeding and empowering the spiritual side, where transformation actually comes into play. So the first part of being able to create the condition that's conducive for transformation is actually to make time for God. Make time for God. Here's the second thing. Make space for God. What do I mean by space for God? Mental and emotional attention, and not distractions. Mental and emotional. Because you see, you've got more time than you have attention. Just because people are giving you their time doesn't mean that they're giving you their attention. There can be people that are with you, but their mind is on the other side of town. They're with you, but they're looking at their phone. They're really, somebody else has been invited to the party. And so just because they're giving you time doesn't mean that they're giving you attention. And so when you make space for God, it means that, God, I'm making space for you in my mind, mentally, and emotionally, just to be with you, for you, God. To think about you. To think about you. I make time for God. I make space for God. Number three, to simply worship God. You got to make time to worship God. To surrender mindful adoration. Put your mind in it. Mind in it. Surrender and mindful adoration, not lesser loves. See, this is where other idols start creeping up, pulling you away from God, your worship of God, because of a lesser idol. Anything that pulls you away from God has a form of idolatry in it. Anything, anything. And so we discover God's will for us, not by glancing inwardly, but by gazing upwardly. It is gazing toward God, putting our thoughts there. Set your thoughts above, on things above. That's a part of it. It's transformation happens when you set your mind, your thoughts on things above. Because as a man thinketh in his heart, so is he, so is she. So where you need transformation in your life, start it with where you set your mind. Create an atmosphere conducive for God by making time for God, making space for God, and then making worship, worshiping God out of your spirit through surrender and mindful adoration of the King of Kings and the Lord of Lords. You can't really tune in to an audience of one and checking out somebody's shape and hair at the same time. No. When you have really gone in behind the veil and you're weeping and mucus begins to run through your nasal passage, your mascara starts running, you are not trying to be cute in a moment like that, because you're ministering to an audience of one and you're not letting the things of this world corrupt and pollute and distract you from the one to whom we're doing this all, and it transforms. And I'm telling you that you become transformed by who you behold. And when you're beholding him in worship, my God, something begins to transform. It's hard to stay depressed, to stay down, when you have lifted your spirit into worship with God. So yes, God made us all for his glory. All for his glory. And I want you to understand this. We were made to reflect God's glory, not to replace him. We are not God. We're supposed to reflect God's glory in the earth. we reflect it. You know what else reflects glory in the earth? The moon. The moon is a reflection. Did you know the moon has no light of its own? When it looks like the moon is glowing, it's actually reflecting light from the sun. That's exactly what we're supposed to do. We have no light of our own except the light that He has given us. Please understand this. Glory is not something that we manufacture. It's something that we mirror. You're not a manufacturer of glory. Glory is actually the manifest presence of God Himself. So glory is not something we manufacture. It's something we mirror. We allow ourselves that when you look at me, they see Him. Jesus said, if you see me, you see my Father. He was a mirror. He was a mirror. But what do people think about when they look at you? If you bring too much attention to your flesh, and I will tell you this, God will snatch a man or a woman down faster for touching His glory than for any other purpose. You better make sure that in all things, that if God has done something, that you give Him the glory. The glory belongs to God and to God alone. The glory belongs to God. God killed kings because they took glory that belonged to God and acted as though they were God. They said, this man must be a God. And the king was stricken with worms and dropped dead before the people. God will strike you for touching His glory. God's glory is sacred. So glory is not something that we manufacture. It is something that we reflect. You know, let your light so shine that men might see your good works, but then do what? Glorify God who's in heaven. They look at you, but they glorify Him. Why? Because we are reflecting. Our good works reflect the goodness of God. They know that this goodness has come as a gift from God. So when they see your goodness, you are reflecting the glory and the character of who God is, His power, and they glorify Him. And this is why I want you to understand that if you can ever just get God who is the light. Jesus, when He was here, He said, I'm the light of the world. I am the light. You don't have to manufacture light, just reflect it. You can increase the light in a room simply by getting a mirror. Mirror will increase the light in the room. If you just reflect the light, it doesn't have to be that. You can go around a corner, and if I'm standing here angled properly, and a person can be at another place, and if they hit that light with their mirror, that mirror can then go to where they are and then reflect to another place that I can't even see. And that's what happens when you become an instrument in the hand of God. And sometimes it's not for you necessarily to become a mirror, but a magnifying glass. And can you imagine that when you just take a magnifying glass, oh, magnify the Lord with me, let us exalt His. That's a reason why we have to come together, because you can't magnify too much all by yourself. Come, let us magnify the Lord. Let's bring our lights together and let's magnify Him. But there's something about it that whatever you really bring focus to, you'll set on fire. Just think, if you get this, and if you ever get the sun hitting it just right on a leaf, if you can focus the light, my goodness, if you could ever focus your mind, the ignition that would happen in your soul, my God, this is why I'm just telling you, if you're going to get transformation, it's not about something you manufacture. It's about you're creating the conditions that are conducive. So I don't make the fire. I just create the condition to where I align my glass in such a way that the light that comes from God hits another surface, and I focus it to the degree that now it narrows and focuses until it starts burning. And I'm just telling you, when God begins to have laser focus on a person, He begins to burn through the most stubborn wills and the most abstinent kinds of people. God knows how to take them and set their souls on fire just because somebody focused on them enough to love them. while they were unlovable. If you just focus on people, I'm telling you, the light that comes from you, just give people a little love, a little attention, just to say, you know what, I was thinking about you. Do you know that when you even listen to people, nothing says a greater message to the person that you are valued, that you are loved, than to listen to people? In fact, listening to people is so akin to love that people cannot tell the difference. But they wonder whether you love them if your attention is divided when you're in their presence. And so be there. Focus on them. Because I will tell you this, whatever you focus on will get better. Whatever you focus on will get better. So if you focus on your health, it'll get better. You focus on your finances, it will get better. Your finances will get better if you focus on them. If you focus on your mind, it'll get better. If you focus on your weight, your body, it will get better. Whatever you focus on, it will get better. If you focus on your prayer life, it will get better. If you focus on your evangelism, it will get better. If you focus on your singing, it'll get better. Focus on your dancing, it will get better. Focus on your being able to throw hoops, it will get better. Whatever you focus on will get better. The areas of our focus are the areas of our reward, but the areas of our neglect are the areas of our pain. And whatever you neglect will bring you pain. Neglect your marriage and watch the pain that ensues. Neglect your children. Neglect paying your bills on time. See what happens, how that reflects on your credit score. Just watch. If neglect creates pain, but focus creates reward. Whatever you focus on, a reward is coming. Let me remind you that we don't manufacture this, we just mirror it. We just mirror it. And I would say this to you, creation glorifies God by simply being what God made it to be and doing what he designed it to do. Creation glorifies, all creation worships him. It glorifies God by simply being what God made them to be and doing what God designed it to do. God is most glorified on earth when we are most satisfied in him. When we are most satisfied in him. May I just say this to you? Glory is the visible expression of God's invisible nature. Glory is the visible expression of God's invisible nature. I never will forget, I went over to Birmingham for a meeting a number of years ago with Brother Kenneth Hagin, and all of a sudden in the auditorium, the glory of God, the manifest visible presence of God, rolled in the auditorium. It came in the form of a cloud. I'm sitting there, I see the cloud, and the cloud rolls over and sits on the area where the wheelchairs were. Nobody prayed for them. And I watched that cloud come there, and I don't understand what happened. There were at least maybe 25 people or 30 people in the wheelchair section sitting in wheelchairs. But when that cloud came over that section, I counted 12 people that got up and walked out of their wheelchairs and nobody touched them. It was just the manifest presence of God. I'm just telling you that when you get into the glory of God, my God, healings begin to happen supernaturally. Children that are out of control, all of a sudden they are tempered. You don't hear babies cry when the glory breaks out in a place. That's like a holy hush. I don't know whether you've ever been in an atmosphere like that where the anointing of the glory of God, I meant where we call it the Shekinah glory, this weightiness of God, but it is just a visible expression of the invisible nature of God. It's God's love made tangible. It's God's wisdom made practical. And it is God's holiness made accessible. And so when God looks at our lives, and we look at his heart, and we honor God and we give God the glory, it means that we give him the credit. We give him the credit. God's glory shows up through character and not through cosmetics. It shows up through character, not through cosmetics. You notice Matthew 5:16, let your light so shine before men that they may see your good works and do what? Glorify your Father in heaven. When they see the goodness of God coming through you, they'll glorify God. Just remember this, light is not loud, it's consistent. Light is not loud, it's consistent. He's a light, he's a shining light to the nations. So we give God glory in how we celebrate mundane, ordinary moments in our life. Pastor Dale was just teaching about that, and just seeing God in some of the mundane, the ordinary things. Not something that's so outstanding. But I want you to notice what 1 Corinthians chapter 10 and verse 31 says. It says, so whether you eat or drink or whatever you do, do it for the glory. Do it all for the glory of God. You know what that means? It means that God is not limited to church services nor special spiritual moments. It means that ordinary moments become sacred when they echo God's goodness. It also means that ordinary faithfulness brings extraordinary meaning. Just the faithfulness. You don't glorify God by trying harder. You glorify Him by reflecting Him clearly. So they don't have to wonder, was that the devil or is this God? When they see God's goodness flowing through you, they shouldn't wonder whether you have strings attached. When God's glory of your good, when they see your good works, they ought to glorify the Father. So it's not by our trying harder to glorify God harder. It's simply that we glorify Him by reflecting Him more clearly. I want you to notice what Psalm chapter 4 and verse 1, because I told you God's writing an epic in your life. God, you are my righteousness. This is David, my champion defender. Answer me when I cry for help. Whenever I was in distress, you enlarged me. Notice that. When I was in distress, you enlarged me. You mean you can be connected to God and get distress? Whenever I was in distress, you enlarged me. I'm being squeezed again. That means it's not the first time happening. I need your kindness right away. Grant me your grace. Hear my prayer and set me free. Anybody ever been there? And some of you are going to realize that you had a plan, but God had a better one. And God will back you into a corner sometimes. I want you to hear me carefully and read my lips, because sometimes you can do everything right and still lose. Now what? Well, when you do everything right and still lose, you have to realize God's got another plan. And I will tell you at the end of it, God's plan is better. God's plan is better. God's plan is better. Don't count him out. He's not finished. I know you prayed for him and they may have died, but God's got a plan. God has a plan. Just because you're not privy to it does not mean that God does not have a plan. God has a plan. God has a plan. He has a plan and he's working on something. And I'm just telling you, he's writing an epic. And he's going to take you on the scenic route. Oh, he could take you on the shortcut. But how boring is that? You don't have anything to do. Your little skinny book. You'll be 12 pages and it's finished. He's going to take you on the scenic route. Well, you tried this and you're going up this hill and down this one and you're on top of the world here. You thought that this was I don't want to go on a roller coaster that's just level. I want it to be clicking and I want the anticipation to build. I want all of my adrenaline to be engaged. To feel like I'm committing suicide when I get to the top. I'm just built that way. I want a ride that I will remember. And you don't remember when everything is just level, and that's not the way life is. Life is hills and valleys, hills and valleys, hills and valleys. And if you ever flatline, you're done. You don't want a flat line. God's going to take you the scenic route. Why? Because he's writing an epic. He's writing an epic in your life. And the epic that is in your life, it involves the ordeals, ideals and the real deal. And that's the way that it will. He has some things. And let me just tell you, the psalmist, as he's writing here in Psalm 4 in verse 1, and he's saying that while I was in distress, God, my life was in distress, I was under pressure, he says, you enlarged me. You grew me. You caused me to become better than what I was. Not in a comfort zone, because nothing grows in the comfort zone but mediocrity. But he says, while I was in distress, you enlarged me. Let me tell you some things here that hardships or trials can reward you with. They can reward you with growth. You enlarged me. You made me bigger. Greater intimacy with God. My God, maybe God has scheduled trouble on your journey just so you'll come closer. Number three, wisdom. You go through hell and high water. You get in distress. Wisdom says, I won't do that again. Number four, correction. Certain things in you, you're rebellious, you're stubborn and everything. God will put you in distress in it, but it'll correct your behind. I'm telling you. Number five, empathy. See, you were judging other people now when you're in this position. Empathy. Now you really feel other folks' pain. Number six, humility. Humility. Humility is not thinking less of yourself. It's thinking of yourself less. And number seven, understanding or perspective. Sometimes you go through hardships, you go through trials, and they can help you to understand yourself. It will give you a perspective of life that you did not have before you went through the trouble or the trial. Let me just say this to you. Your perception of people determines your approach to people. Your perception of people determines your approach to people. If I perceive you to be a snake in the grass, I'll always keep my distance. Your perception, it doesn't mean I'm a snake. But if you perceive me as a snake, that's the way you would treat me. I mean, I'm reminded of how perception alone. You remember the story of the Good Samaritan? The Bible says that a certain man left Jericho, its place of spiritual empowerment and prosperity. He left Jericho and went down to a particular place, and the Bible says he fell among robbers because robbers saw him as an opportunity to exploit. And they stripped him of his clothing. They robbed him. He just saw them as a person to exploit. That's the way they perceived him. Man, here come my paycheck. They saw him as a person to exploit. The Levite and the priest saw him as a problem to avoid, so they walked on the other side of the street because they said, oh, that man, he needs help. He was left beat up, damaged. They saw him as a problem to avoid. But when the Samaritan came, because the Samaritans were the despised cousins of the Jews, they knew what it was to be looked down on, to be treated like trash. They understood. So they had not only empathy, but they also had compassion. And so now they came because he didn't see the person as someone to be exploited. He didn't see the person as a problem to avoid. He saw them as a person to love because he'd been there. And he had empathy and compassion, and it did something, and it transformed their life. And so empathy is feeling the pain of another person. Compassion, on the other hand, is feeling the pain and doing something to make it better. So whenever somebody has compassion, Jesus had compassion on them and healed them. He never just saw a problem, felt sorry for them, and then left them there. Whenever it says that he had compassion, he then does something to meet the need or to make the situation better. And I just want you to realize that

incorruptible darkness. It had little to do with the eyesight. It had everything to do with spiritually what was happening. Gross darkness is an indication that these were powers of darkness that were unleashed on the earth. This is a reference to demonic power. And in Daniel chapter 11, it talks about all of the wars that were happening that were filling the earth and the darkness. And notice what he says in Daniel chapter 11 and verse 32 in the Amplified Version of Scripture. He says, with smooth words of flattery and praise, he will turn the godlessness, those who are willing to disregard the Mosaic covenant. But notice what he said, but the people who are spiritually mature. Whenever you see it, but, it means that the most important part always follows the but. The people who are spiritually mature and know their God will display strength and take action to resist. It didn't just say that they will hope and pray. No. Those that know their God will display strength and take action. Those that know their God will display strength and take action. They'll do exploits. They'll do something that you can empirically measure. They'll do something. And I want you to realize, yes, God is writing an incredible epic in your life. But one of the things that makes the epic of what God is writing in your life so interesting is that God will build into the story of your life plot twists. Well, you thought it was going to go this way, but it's plot twists. This is what we notice in Genesis chapter 50 and verse 19 through 21. Notice here in the Message version of Scripture. And Joseph replied, don't be afraid. Do I act for God? And the only reason that Joseph is having to say this to his brothers is because their daddy had just died. And they said, you know, they said that they thought that he was only keeping them alive because the daddy was still alive. And now the daddy just died. And his brothers were shaking in their boots. And Joseph says to them, don't be afraid. Do I act for God? Do you see? You plan evil against me, but God used those same plans for my good. Plot twist. As you see all around you right now, life for many people. Easy now. You have nothing to fear. I'll take care of you and your children. And he reassured them, speaking with them heart to heart. See, this was the plot twist. They thought that he would die. They sold him into slavery. They thought that he would never become anything. Plot twist. Just when everybody else has counted you out. Just when they told you that you don't have the credentials. You didn't have the pedigree. You didn't go to the right school. You don't know the right people. You don't live in the right neighborhood. You're not working in the right kind of thing. You don't have the right look. You don't have the right sound. Just then, you don't have the right complexion. Plot twist. And how do you know when God has given you an extraordinary God destiny story? I'm going to give you some points. An extraordinary God destiny story. Because I hope that you don't just want to live just an average, everyday, run-of-the-mill kind of story. But an extraordinary God destiny story will, number one, be completely holy on every side and angle. There will be nothing unholy about the storyline. Number two, you don't have to compromise who you are. Number two, it will need a lot of people to help fulfill the mission. I'm talking about an extraordinary God destiny story. You will need a lot of people to help fulfill the mission because a single person cannot complete a God idea or a God mission without the help of others. Number three, it will help a lot of people worldwide. When you have an extraordinary God destiny story, it'll help a lot of people worldwide. Number four, it will require humility and teachability of all of the participants. Because if someone else is already doing the idea, it's important not to compete, but to complete. So it requires humility and teachability of all of the participants. And number five, it will require the God factor for provisions to fund it. If God has given you an extraordinary God destiny story, it will require the God factor for provisions to be able to fund it. And let me give you very quickly some steps in carrying out an extraordinary God destiny story. Because God's writing an epic in your life. And remember, your story is for God's glory. Your story is for God's glory. Let me give you the steps. Possibilities must be weighed. Weigh the possibilities. Plans must be laid. Don't just wait for it to happen. Plans must be laid. Number three, priority.

is mustn't be swayed. Number four, commitments must be made. Commitments must be made. You're only committed to what you confess. Number five, the price must be paid. You got to be willing to pay the price. Number six, the timing may be delayed. Number seven, fears must be assuaged. And number eight, the course must be stayed. Stay the course. When God has put you on a track for an extraordinary God destiny story, possibilities must be weighed. Plans must be laid. Priority mustn't be swayed. Commitments must be made. The price must be paid. The timing may be delayed. Fears must be assuaged. And the course must be stayed. Let me remind you of this, that the greater the glory of your story, the greater the weight and the weight. The greater the glory of your story, the greater the weight and the weight. It had been so long with Joseph in the weight that his own brothers didn't recognize him. The greater the glory, the greater the weight and the weight of your story. Abraham waited when it didn't make sense. Joseph waited when it wasn't fair. David waited when he felt forgotten. Jesus waited when he could have rushed it. And let me give you this final promise from the scriptures. God speaking prophetically through Isaiah the prophet, Isaiah chapter 60 and verse 22 in the New Living Translation. The smallest family will become 1,000 people. And the tiniest group will become a mighty nation. God says, I'm going to take something little and make it big. I'll take the little that you start with, the little seed that's in your hand, the little harvest that you have, and I will multiply it. He says, at the right time, I, the Lord, will make it happen. When are you going to do it, Lord? Lord, at the right time, I, the Lord, will make it happen. Let me just tell you this. If God has you waiting, if God has you waiting, and he will, waiting is a natural part of every epic. Something ought to be keep you on the edge of your seat. If God has you waiting, God's silence is still strategic. And if God has you waiting, the breakthrough is coming right on time. The breakthrough is coming right on time. He says, at the right time, I, the Lord, will make it happen. Lord, well, when is it going to come? At the right time, I, the Lord, will make it happen. You're waiting for the culmination of the story. You're wondering, Lord, when is this thing going to stop vexing me? When is this no longer going to be a problem? When will this thing that has been chasing me, haunting me all of my life, when are you going to deal with this, God? When is my breakthrough going to come? When is my healing going to manifest? When is my husband coming? When is my wife coming? When are we going to have the children? When are we going to get the dream job? Listen, the Lord says, listen, at the right time, I will make it happen. At the right time, I, the Lord, will make it happen. At the right time, I, the Lord, will make it happen. May I tell you this? Jesus, when he came, he did not just come to the earth in order to get us to heaven. He came to earth to get heaven in you. Amen. Jesus looked at us when he was on the earth and said, the kingdom of heaven is within you. He didn't come to get us to heaven. He came to get heaven to us and to open up something. And if he can realize that heaven has come to you, because he says, I'm going to pray the Father that he will send you a helper. Because he said, I, the Lord, will do it. The very thing that you're trusting him for, the very thing that you've been holding in suspension for. And sometimes this is not, I'm not talking about something that you've been waiting for minutes and hours. I'm not even talking about days and weeks. I'm talking about months and years and sometimes decades. And you're just wondering, Lord, when are you going to do it? When are you going to do it? At the right time, I, the Lord, will make it happen. He has, listen, our times are in his hands. Our times, ekobroshketamanska, our times are in his hands. The very thing that you're challenged, waiting and saying, wondering, God, when is going to be my turn? Amen. Lord, I've seen other people be blessed coming before me, and they've gotten distracted by somebody else's blessing because their ship had come in and you're waiting on yours. Somebody else had their baby and you're waiting on yours.
Somebody had their great idea and now you're waiting on yours. I hear the Lord saying at the right time, I, the Lord, will make it happen. And even if it looks like it is too late, I'll roll back the years and let an 89-year-old woman give birth to a baby and the daddy be 99. I, the Lord, will make it happen at the right time. Zacharias and Elizabeth, when it looked like it's too long because you've been waiting and you're over the hill, you pass the childbirth years, you've gone through the change of life. I, the Lord, at the right time, I, the Lord, will make it happen. Suppose you had peaked out 25 years ago. I just came to let you know this. That when you walk with God, God says, I reserve the best wine for last. Some of you going to the first quarter and the second quarter and the third quarter. For the games are worn in the fourth quarter. And the disciples of Jesus were in a ship and a storm came and they thought that they were going to die. Jesus was not on board. And they began to perish. And you remember Peter was the only one who got out of the boat. Because he saw Jesus walking on the water. And you know when that happened? It was at the fourth watch of the night. The darkest part of the night, right before day. God said, at the right time, I know how to send the character of Jesus to come walking in on the storm that has frightened you out of your wits. And to give you a testimony. And because Peter had enough faith to ask for permission to get out of the boat, he had an incredible testimony that all of the other scaredy cats who were still in the boat, and you might look crazy for a few minutes, stepping out on water, but there's a symbol of instability. And I just want you to understand that before God will bring you to a greater level, hear me by the Spirit, before God will bring you to a greater level of stability, you go through a season of instability. Instability precedes stability. Discomfort precedes comfort. You go from glory to glory, but there's a staircase. And you don't go by leaps. You can't just leap out of a pit back up into solid ground. It's a ladder. You go step by step, rung by rung. You have to climb out. And now Peter's trying to climb out of a boat because a storm is there and his life is threatened. And he's afraid to stay and he's afraid to go. But sometimes when you see something that means more to you than what you're leaving behind, you got to put something bigger in front of you than what's kept you comfortable and go after that. Then you'll watch God and see the hand and the power of God transform your life in an incredible way. This is a new day and this is a new season. And I'm just here to tell you that you're designed to reflect the glory of God. That people watch you operate in your anointing and in your gift. Operate in your destiny. Operate in your purpose. We were formed for His glory. And if you just do what God puts you in the earth to do, my God, people will begin to just worship Him. They'll begin to look toward heaven because they'll realize this is the hand of God on this person. When you see somebody operating under the grace of God, it'll cause you to look up and say, only God could do this. This is God's gift in that person, whether it is artistry, whether it is some mathematical equation that allows incredible things to happen in the world. This is not merely the work of a man. This is the revelation of God. And if we'll trust Him, my goodness, if you'll trust Him, God wants to take you to another place. It's your story, but it's His glory. And we should never ever want to touch it, that whatever God does in us, for us,
next wants to do through you. And if you'll just say, Lord, use me for your glory. For your glory, Lord. For your glory. For your glory, Lord. Just for your glory. Thine is the kingdom and the power and the glory forevermore. It's all for the glory of God. All that we are, in him we live and move and have our being. It's for the glory. It's because of him we are. And it's for the glory. We're just returning the glory, reflecting it back to him. To say that whatever good thing that you see in my life, he's the one that gave it. That glory belongs to him. It is by his empowerment. It is by his grace. It's not because you're so good. It's because he is so good. And when people can see God's goodness reflecting from your life, always reflect it back to God. God, to you belongs the glory. The glory is yours. It is holy. And if we touch it, as with the Ark of the Covenant, we die. The glory belongs to God.

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0: Look at someone sitting next to you and say, our help is in the name of the Lord. 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
1: Four people were killed in a crash last night, breathing their last breaths and dying. Who are

we going to sing us some Jamaican songs. But if we sing them, you got to get out of those seats and you got to dance like you're really from Jamaica. Or your parents were from Jamaica. Parents were from Jamaica.